0: This is the Classical Network, WWFM Trenton Princeton 89.1 HD, WWNJ Toms River 91.1 HD, WWCJ Cape May 89.1, and WWPJ Penn Argyl, Pennsylvania 89.5.
1: We continue now with a fun and quirky work by Rodion Chedrin. These are his mischievous folk ditties. Leonard Bernstein conducts the New York Philharmonic.

0: Vince Ford is the executive producer of this series. The music producer is audio director Lawrence Rock. The broadcasts are written and directed by Mark Travis with production assistance from Ian Good and Stacey Gerard. And for now, until next time, this is Alec Baldwin wishing you good health and good music. 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
1: 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Dalia Stasevska leads the BBC Symphony Orchestra in Copland, Gershwin, and Ravel's Piano Concerto with pianist Yun-Chan Lim, and we'll hear Gerald Finzi's choral ode to the spirit of music itself. 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

0: Yol Son, performing the Sonata Antiqua by Alicia de la Rocha. Coming up, The Sea is Calling.
1: This week on Cadenza, we'll chat with a musician who is making a palpable impact on singing, specifically choral singing, in her native land, England, Susie Digby. After traveling and working at points all over the globe, she took to the problem of choral singing, or lack of it, amongst young people to heart and trailblazed in many areas. 10 years ago, she founded the professional Aura Singers and their projects of pairing great choral masterpieces from the first golden age of choral singing, the late Renaissance, with new works from what my guest believes is a second golden age, has produced projects and recordings that are revelatory. And in the process, the goal is to commission 100 new works. The latest recording features music of Orlando Gibbons, paired with these new works, reflecting off the master's output. I hope you can join me, David Ozenberg, your host, this Thursday at 3 p.m. with an encore broadcast Saturday afternoon at 4, as we'll visit with choral conductor and music educator Susie Digby on the next Cadenza, heard exclusively here on the multi-award-winning WWFM The Classical Network and WWFM.org.
0: If you love the ocean as much as I do, here's a piece for you. Granville Bentock, composed in the tradition of Edward Elgar, which is to say English pastoral, but he loved his Scottish heritage. Most of all, he loved the seafaring traditions of the British Isles. Near the end of his life in 1940, he wrote this piece about the lure of the open sea. It's the Celtic Symphony.

0: The Royal Philharmonic Orchestra performing The Celtic Symphony by Granville Bentock. Franco Mazzina conquers Germaine Taillefer's violin sonata, coming up next.
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0: On this week's broadcast of the San Francisco Symphony, superstar pianist Yuja Wang joins music director Esa-Pekka Salonen for two concertos written almost 100 years apart. The first, an unusual contribution to the jazz age by Maurice Ravel. The other, a more recent work by Esa-Pekka Salonen's own teacher. You'll also hear Claude Debussy's Travelogue of European Dances. That's next time with the San Francisco Symphony.
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1: This week on Cadenza, we'll chat with a musician who is making a palpable impact on singing, specifically choral singing, in her native land, England, Susie Digby. After traveling and working at points all over the globe, she took to the problem of choral singing, or lack of it, amongst young people to heart and trailblazed in many areas. 10 years ago, she founded the Professional Aura Singers and their projects of pairing great choral masterpieces from the first golden age of choral singing, the late Renaissance, with new works from what my guest believes is a second golden age, has produced projects and recordings that are revelatory. And in the process, the goal is to commission 100 new works. The latest recording features music of Orlando Gibbons, paired with these new works, reflecting off the master's output. I hope you can join me, David Ozenberg, your host, this Thursday at 3 p.m. with an encore broadcast Saturday afternoon at 4, as we'll visit with choral conductor and music educator Susie Digby on the next Cadenza, heard exclusively here on the multi-award-winning WWFM The Classical Network and WWFM.org.
2: One of the only reasons there's any knowledge at all of early 17th century English lute repertoire is a document from 1616 called the Jane Pickering Lute Book. It was partially destroyed, but still contained dozens and dozens of tunes. 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

0: conductor Hannu Koivula and the Gavla Symphony Orchestra, with music by Swedish composer Wilhelm Stenhammer, Prelude en Bore on Music Through the Night. It's great to have your company tonight. Thanks a lot for being here. I'm Jalene Kahn.
1: 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Dalia Stasevska leads the BBC Symphony Orchestra in Copland, Gershwin, and Ravel's Piano Concerto with pianist Yun-Chan Lim, and we'll hear Gerald Finzi's choral ode to the spirit of music itself. 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
1: This week on Cadenza, we'll chat with a musician who is making a palpable impact on singing, specifically choral singing, in her native land, England, Susie Digby. After traveling and working at points all over the globe, she took to the problem of choral singing, or lack of it, amongst young people to heart and trailblazed in many areas. 10 years ago, she founded the Professional Aura Singers and their projects of pairing great choral masterpieces from the first golden age of choral singing, the late Renaissance, with new works from what my guest believes is a second golden age, has produced projects and recordings that are revelatory. And in the process, the goal is to commission 100 new works. The latest recording features music of Orlando Gibbons, paired with these new works, reflecting off the master's output. I hope you can join me, David Ozenberg, your host, this Thursday at 3 p.m. with an encore broadcast Saturday afternoon at 4, as we'll visit with choral conductor and music educator Susie Digby on the next Cadenza, heard exclusively here on the multi-award-winning WWFM The Classical Network and WWFM.org.
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0: That music kind of sits at the intersection of The Nutcracker and Toy Story. Ottorino Respighi's fantastic toy shop. Sir Neville Mariner conducted the Academy of St. Martin in the Fields on Music Through the Night.
1: 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The first, an unusual contribution to the jazz age by Maurice Ravel. The other, a more recent work by Esa-Pekka Salonen's own teacher. You'll also hear Claude Debussy's Travelogue of European Dances. 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
0: Coming up, we'll hear some early Chopin music, a piano concerto in about 20 minutes.

0: The majority of Chopin music is solo piano music, but that was one of two piano concertos that he wrote in his teens. Piano Concerto No. 1 by Frédéric Chopin. The Warsaw Philharmonic was joined by pianist Garrick Olsen on Music Through the Night. I'm Jalene Kahn. It's great to have your company. Thanks for being here.
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2: 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We'll head there coming up in about 20 minutes.

0: The combo of those three instruments were really popular at the time when Beethoven wrote that. Gassenhauer, his piano trio number 4. Rudolf Buchbinder played piano with clarinetist Sabina Meyer and cellist Heinrich Schiff on Music Through the Night. Thanks a lot for being here tonight. It's great to have your company.
1: 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Dalia Stasevska leads the BBC Symphony Orchestra in Copland, Gershwin, and Ravel's Piano Concerto with pianist Yun-Chan Lim, and we'll hear Gerald Finzi's choral ode to the spirit of music itself. 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
1: This week on Cadenza, we'll chat with a musician who is making a palpable impact on singing, specifically choral singing, in her native land, England, Susie Digby. After traveling and working at points all over the globe, she took to the problem of choral singing, or lack of it, amongst young people to heart and trailblazed in many areas. 10 years ago, she founded the Professional Aura Singers and their projects of pairing great choral masterpieces from the first golden age of choral singing, the late Renaissance, with new works from what my guest believes is a second golden age, has produced projects and recordings that are revelatory. And in the process, the goal is to commission 100 new works. The latest recording features music of Orlando Gibbons, paired with these new works, reflecting off the master's output. I hope you can join me, David Ozenberg, your host, this Thursday at 3 p.m. with an encore broadcast Saturday afternoon at 4, as we'll visit with choral conductor and music educator Susie Digby on the next Cadenza, heard exclusively here on the multi-award-winning WWFM, the Classical Network, and WWFM.org.

0: Trumpet Voluntary Suite by Jeremiah Clarke. William Boughton conducted the English String Orchestra and trumpeter John Wallace. I'm Jalene Kahn. I hope you're enjoying the music. It's always great to have you here.
1: On this week's broadcast of the San Francisco Symphony, superstar pianist Yu Jiwang joins music director Esa-Pekka Salonen for two concertos written almost 100 years apart. The first, an unusual contribution to the jazz age by Maurice Ravel. The other, a more recent work by Esa-Pekka Salonen's own teacher. You'll also hear Claude Debussy's Travelogue of European Dances. That's next time with the San Francisco Symphony.
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3: This week on Cadenza, we'll chat with a musician who is making a palpable impact on singing, specifically choral singing, in her native land, England, Susie Digby. After traveling and working at points all over the globe, she took to the problem of choral singing, or lack of it, amongst young people to heart and trailblazed in many areas. 10 years ago, she founded the professional Aura Singers and their projects of pairing great choral masterpieces from the first golden age of choral singing, the late Renaissance, with new works from what my guest believes is a second golden age, has produced projects and recordings that are revelatory. And in the process, the goal is to commission 100 new works. The latest recording features music of Orlando Gibbons, paired with these new works, reflecting off the master's output. I hope you can join me, David Ozenberg, your host, this Thursday at 3 p.m. with an encore broadcast Saturday afternoon at 4, as we'll visit with choral conductor and music educator Susie Digby on the next Cadenza, heard exclusively here on the multi-award-winning WWFM The Classical Network and WWFM.org.
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0: Pavlovsian Dances from Alexander Borodin's opera, Prince Igor. Borodin died before that opera was finished, and it was completed by other Russian composers, Nikolai Rimsky-Korsakov and Alexander Glazunov. That was a recording of the Gothenburg Symphony Orchestra and Symphony Chorus, conducted by Neyme Yervi. I'm Jalene Kahn. It's always great to listen with you. Thanks for being here, and have a happy Thursday.
1: 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Dalia Stasevska leads the BBC Symphony Orchestra in Copland, Gershwin, and Ravel's Piano Concerto with pianist Yun-Chan Lim, and we'll hear Gerald Finzi's choral ode to the spirit of music itself. 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

0: 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That was Adam Fischer conducting the Danish National Chamber Orchestra. 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
1: Well, it's been some time since we've heard the popular madrigals, non-sacred, by Jacques de Vert. 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
1: Taut and subversive are words that came to one critic's mind when appraising Beethoven's Eighth Symphony. I suppose that's partially relative if you compare it to the more grandiose Ninth or the charming Pastoral. This one, as you can hear, lets you know right out of the gate it's not messing around. As for subversive, well, it's full of inside jokes, asides, and even a little bit of blue humor, and we'll have that coming up in a little bit.

England. Susie Digby. After traveling and working at points all over the globe, she took to the problem of choral singing, or lack of it, amongst young people to heart and trailblazed in many areas. 10 years ago, she founded the Professional Aura Singers and their projects of pairing great choral masterpieces from the first golden age of choral singing, the late Renaissance, with new works from what my guest believes is a second golden age, has produced projects and recordings that are revelatory. And in the process, the goal is to commission 100 new works. The latest recording features music of Orlando Gibbons, paired with these new works, reflecting off the master's output. I hope you can join me, David Ozenberg, your host, this Thursday at 3 p.m. with an encore broadcast Saturday afternoon at 4, as we'll visit with choral conductor and music educator Susie Digby on the next cadenza heard exclusively here on the multi-award-winning WWFM, the Classical Network, and WWFM.org.

0: Albrecht Meyer there, soloing on the Oboe d'Amore, and that was Keyboard Concerto No. 4 by Bach, Berlin Baroque soloist. Coming up, we'll have Samuel Coleridge Taylor, little concert suite, and that symphony, part of the fourth movement from Beethoven.
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0: That was the Eighth Symphony. Beethoven composed that. George Schulte conducted the Chicago Symphony Orchestra. 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
1: 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Dalia Stasevska leads the BBC Symphony Orchestra in Copland, Gershwin, and Ravel's Piano Concerto with pianist Yun-Chan Lim, and we'll hear Gerald Finzi's choral ode to the spirit of music itself. 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

0: A surreal from La Sylphide and Herman Lovensgold. David Garforth conducted the Royal Danish Philharmonic. 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

0: Fabio Biondi there, a multitasking soloist, violin, and the conductor of Europa Galante and Four Seasons, Autumn by Antonio Vivaldi. You ever hear of Pietro Lapi? Well, you're about to. I got something from him next.
1: This week on Cadenza, we'll chat with a musician who is making a palpable impact on singing, specifically choral singing, in her native land, England, Susie Digby. After traveling and working at points all over the globe, she took to the problem of choral singing, or lack of it, amongst young people to heart and trailblazed in many areas. 10 years ago, she founded the Professional Aura Singers and their projects of pairing great choral masterpieces from the first golden age of choral singing, the late Renaissance, with new works from what my guest believes is a second golden age, has produced projects and recordings that are revelatory. And in the process, the goal is to commission 100 new works. The latest recording features music of Orlando Gibbons, paired with these new works, reflecting off the master's output. I hope you can join me, David Ozenberg, your host, this Thursday at 3 p.m. with an encore broadcast Saturday afternoon at 4, as we'll visit with choral conductor and music educator Susie Digby on the next Cadenza, heard exclusively here on the multi-award-winning WWFM, the Classical Network, and WWFM.org.

0: Autumn from the Seasons, Alexander Glazunov. That was Ado DeVort. He was conducting the Minnesota Orchestra. I'm Kevin O'Connor, yourclassical.org, for many a different features and streams.
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2: On this week's broadcast of the San Francisco Symphony, superstar pianist Yuja Wang joins music director Esa-Pekka Salonen for two concertos written almost 100 years apart. The first, an unusual contribution to the jazz age by Maurice Ravel. The other, a more recent work by Esa-Pekka Salonen's own teacher. You'll also hear Claude Debussy's Travelogue of European Dances. That's next time with the San Francisco Symphony.
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0: Ray Vaughan Williams' English Folk Song Suite is a standard work for bands from one of the most significant composers of the early 20th century. It contains many different folk songs from the Norfolk and Somerset regions of England, many familiar, even if you only have a working knowledge of English music. The suite is considered, alongside Gustav Holst's Two Suite for Military Band, to be a cornerstone work in the literature and one of the earliest, quote, serious works for the wind band. We'll have that coming up, English Folk Song Suite by Ray Vaughan Williams.

0: And that was Shai Wassenaar doing Franz Josef Haydn's Capriccio. I'm Kevin O'Connor, and we'll have that English folk song suite next from Raphon Williams.
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0: This English folk song suite was written by Raphon Williams in 1923. It includes three movements. The original publication contained a fourth movement called Sea Songs, which the publisher, Boosey & Hawkes, later removed from the publication. Planning a concert, fortunately, the piece is actually playable by a wide range of performers, high school bands, honor bands, community ensembles, and secondary or primary college ensembles. Here's the English Folk Song Suite, Raphon Williams, Frederick Fennell, and the Cleveland Symphonic Winds.

0: The exciting, charged English folk song suite, Ralph Vaughan Williams, chock full of traditional English pieces. Frederick Fennell conducted the Cleveland Symphonic Winds. A little homage to Picasso from his bullfighting days.
1: 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Dalia Stasevska leads the BBC Symphony Orchestra in Copland, Gershwin, and Ravel's Piano Concerto with pianist Yun-Chan Lim, and we'll hear Gerald Finzi's choral ode to the spirit of music itself. 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

0: 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I'm Kevin O'Connor. 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

0: Okay, spoiler alert. You have a mezzo or contralto in the lead female role, and it's probably not going to end well for her. And so it doesn't in Le Roi X, The King of X, the overture to the opera by Edward Lalo, written for his wife. That was the Bordeaux Aquitaine Orchestra, led by Roberto Benzi.
1: This week on Cadenza, we'll chat with a musician who is making a palpable impact on singing, specifically choral singing, in her native land, England, Susie Digby. After traveling and working at points all over the globe, she took to the problem of choral singing, or lack of it, amongst young people to heart and trailblazed in many areas. 10 years ago, she founded the Professional Aura Singers and their projects of pairing great choral masterpieces from the first golden age of choral singing, the late Renaissance, with new works from what my guest believes is a second golden age, has produced projects and recordings that are revelatory. And in the process, the goal is to commission 100 new works. The latest recording features music of Orlando Gibbons, paired with these new works, reflecting off the master's output. I hope you can join me, David Ozenberg, your host, this Thursday at 3 p.m. with an encore broadcast Saturday afternoon at 4, as we'll visit with choral conductor and music educator Susie Digby on the next Cadenza, heard exclusively here on the multi-award-winning WWFM, the Classical Network, and WWFM.org.

0: Violinist Julia Fischer and the Netherlands Chamber Orchestra, led by Jakob Kreisberg, the Violin Concerto No. 4 by Mozart. I'm telling you, my mouth is still on vacation.
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0: On the 22nd. This is music by American composer and educator Ron Nelson. His probably best-known work, Savannah River Holiday. The Boston Pops plays this, and they're led by Keith Lockhart.

0: Music by American composer Ron Nelson, born December 14th, 1929. He died on Christmas Eve, 2023. Educator and composer, and that's probably one of his better known works, Savannah River Holiday. The Boston Pops Orchestra were led in that recording session by Keith Lockhart. I'm Lynn Warfel. Thank you so much for your company.
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1: You can kind of take that two ways. Is that a compliment or I would take it as a compliment. You can kind of take that two ways. Is that a compliment or maybe not so much? I would take it as a compliment. Probably while sticking my tongue out at the person who said it to me. But he came back to her and said, you know, I've just written these 30 little somethings. They're less than a page in length because you said I was like a child. Scenes from childhood coming up.

The Vivace movement from the E-flat major string quartet by Jean Sibelius, and that was performed fittingly enough by the Sibelius Academy Quartet. I hope you're well, Sibelius. Sibelius Academy Quartet. I'm Lynn Warfel. Welcome. It's the 6th of August. It's Thursday. Hope you're well. This is the Daily Download for today. It's a free piece of classical music that changes every weekday in cartoons like Roadrunner and stuff like that. Dance of the Comedians from Bartered Bride by Bedrich Smetana, the Slovak Philharmonic Orchestra led by Barry Wordsworth.

Did you see The Roadrunner? Barry Wordsworth. Hey, did you have a step-parent or step-grandparent in your family? Still did. I love parent or step. Step-grandparent in your family at all, because William Grant Still did. And I love that story because I had a stepdad and he was just absolutely fabulous to me. And William Grant Still had a stepfather as well. His dad died when he was very young. His mom remarried. And it was really his stepdad that that fostered his interest in music, taking him to traveling opera companies when they would come through town. And his stepfather also collected, I remember my dad having some of these old 78 records that were the RCA Reds.

Hello, everyone. This is Alice Weiss for the Classical Network. I'm here to say that we are apologizing for the intermittent audio outages that have been happening over the last few hours here. We're working with local and NPR engineers to correct the problem, which looks like is pointing to a receive problem with our satellite downlink dish. So we are working as fast as we can to correct this. I know it is annoying, and we do apologize for the inconvenience. But thank you for hanging in there with us. We hope to have this fixed as soon as possible. So we continue to work on a fix for the problem. So thank you for tuning in, and thank you for supporting the Classical Network.

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0: Like just little vignettes, you know, especially in summertime, I guess, being on vacation. And the other day I was thinking, you know, when I used to visit my grandma back in the summers in 1960s, she always used to send my grandfather down street, as she would call it, in Millersburg, Pennsylvania, for a pint of locally made chocolate malt ice cream. Now, I don't know how we made a pint go around three people, but we did. And the other day I bought some chocolate malt ice cream. And not only that, I found one of my grandmother's old spoons in my drawer and just took me right back to those summer days in Millersburg. Yeah. Scenes from childhood. And that's what these are, by Robert Schumann, played. Yeah. Scenes from Childhood. And that's what these are, by Robert Schumann, played by Isadakana Mason.

0: Scenes from Childhood. Robert Schumann said, I'm writing these, dear Clara, his wife, because you said I was so much like a child. You know, what if she did not mean that as a compliment? I don't know. Anyway, that was pianist Isa Takana Mason.
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2: 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The other, a more recent work by Esa-Pekka Salonen's own teacher. 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
0: To wrap up, some music by Bach, a concerto for oboe and violin with Heinz Holliger and violinist Eric Hobart.

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1: Did you ever take summer vacations at the seashore? I mean, when you were a kid, one of the things there, I mean, they're all over the place now, but as a kid, I remember going to Rehoboth Beach, Delaware with my grandparents. And the big deal every summer was getting your caricature done by one of those boardwalk artists. My grandmother had every single one framed. I kind of like the more anonymous version here of having your friends' portraits in music. The Enigma Variations, coming up.

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1: We all know how things in the movies can scare us, right? I mean, you go to a horror film or something like that, a thriller. At some point, you know, you're going to jump in your seat and be embarrassed. But Walt Disney could do it with cartoons. And sometimes really weird special effects. I remember seeing a movie when I was a kid, starred a very young Sean Connery, called Darby O'Gill and the Little People, and there was a banshee in it. I watched it with my kids and thought, oh, that banshee really scared me when I was little and I was in the movies. And I watched it, and, you know, the special effects were pretty obvious, but I was still scared. Chernabog, who comes out of the mountain in Fantasia, really scared me. I just have to think about that figure with the bat wings. Night on Bald Mountain, coming up.

0: And that's the brilliant spot at which Chernabog folds his wings. It's like the chiming of the church bell before they go into Schubert's Ave Maria in Fantasia. And he kind of flinches and folds one wing over his face and then the other and goes back into looking like the peak of Bald Mountain. Night on Bald Mountain, Mussorgsky's music. The Cleveland Orchestra was led by Lauren Mazel. Don't be scared now. I'm Lynn Warfel.
1: 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Dalia Stasevska leads the BBC Symphony Orchestra in Copland, Gershwin, and Ravel's Piano Concerto with pianist Yun-Chan Lim, and we'll hear Gerald Finzi's choral ode to the spirit of music itself. That's coming up on APM's Symphony Cast.
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Cadenza, winner of the Deems Taylor Virgil Thompson Award for Broadcasting, is a production of the Classical Network. Funding for this program is made possible by the listener members of the Classical Network. I'm David Ozenberg, your host. Today, we'll visit with a musician who's making a real impact in one specific form of music making, one which we all carry around with us, the voice, and particularly choral singing, Susie Digby. This English artist was born in Japan, schooled in London, and then traveled the world working with top international classical music artists and coming home to England to be aghast at the state of choral singing and the lack of opportunity and enthusiasm for it. And she began to trailblaze, founding organizations and foundations that mandated music in elementary age schools and brought choral singing to those schools, ran youth choirs and organizations, and was a judge on the popular BBC TV series Last Choir Standing. Even did work here in the States in California. And then 10 years ago, she founded Aura Singers, a professional choral ensemble that would take yet a new and exciting path with projects that would merge what, in my guest's mind, were two great golden eras of choral singing, the late Renaissance and today. These projects pairing music of centuries back with newly commissioned works from composers who were asked to be inspired or, as my guest puts it, reflect on the older composer's output. Specific composers or broader themes have dominated past projects and recordings, and their commissioning goal was 100 new works, and they will reach that this fall. The latest recording is called Songs of Angels and deals with music of the English Renaissance master Orlando Gibbons and, of course, new works inspired by his music. From their 2020 release, you're listening to Aura Singers, led by my guest, in the opening moments of one of the great choral achievements in the repertoire, the 40-voice motet Spem in Alium by English Renaissance master Thomas Tallis. And then we'll jump to the closing moments of the work on this recording by contemporary Scottish composer James McMillan, his 40-part motet, Vidi Aquam. I spoke with Susie Digby via Zoom a few weeks ago.

0: I'm very happy to speak with, let's see, well, conductor, music educator, arts organization entrepreneur, Susie Digby. I know you're a Baroness. I know you're an OBE, but we're just interested in you, the musician, in this broadcast,
1: That's
0: if
1: fine.
0: that's okay with
1: That is
0: you.
1: the majority of me.
0: So you've had, over these years, you've had a real impact, a really palatable impact on choral singing, kind of internationally, globally, but especially in your hometown, talking to you from the UK. Choral singing, the choral art, the choral opportunities, which is even more important, all very cool. And I'm going to give our listeners just a really brief kind of rundown of what you've done. So, right at the beginning of your career, I'm just on career, not when you were a kid, but career-wise, you started out getting pretty media savvy when you were in Hong Kong, figuring,
1: That's right.
0: speaking with musicians and figuring out how the media can work. 1998, you launched Singing Schools, which was a program in South Africa. 2003, founded Voce, which was a leading amateur choir in the London area. 2008, again, high profile, bringing choral art to a lot of masses. You were a judge on the BBC Last Choir Standing. 2010, you found Vocal Futures, which is a foundation which inspires young folks to get up close with live music, be it choral or just
1: Sure.
0: classical music. 2011, you bring your energy here because you become a professor at USC Thornton
1: That's
0: School
1: right.
0: in California. Also, you found the London Youth Choirs. That's a pyramid of 10 choirs, ages 7 to 23. You lead choirs and performances with musicians who play in front of crowds that classical musicians can only dream about, like groups with Mick and Keith and the Rolling Stones and all that.
1: Those geezers,
0: Yeah, those geezers. 2014, you launched the Golden Bridge in California, but the idea is going to span to Aura, and it but it promotes California composers. You do like a Scratch Messiah with 2,000 singers, and then I think the idea was in 2014, but the official launch of Aura Singers is 2016,
1: That's
0: and
1: right.
0: your singers have a very unique musical credo and focus repertoire. So that all said, I wanted to start way out with a big question. We'll come back to a big question at the end of the interview, but go way out and revisit looking back over that. And we're going to call it 30, 35 years, whatever we're going to call it,
1: Yeah, if I
0: mid-90s,
1: could
0: early
1: just
0: 90s.
1: if I could just put one more brick into that
0: Sure.
1: pyramid, because it's an important one. Probably the most important work that I've done, which is the Voices Foundation,
0: Yeah,
1: which I
0: yeah.
1: founded in 1992 after
0: You
1: going to
0: did.
1: Hungary to study. And that really changed primary singing in state schools in the UK. And everything's really evolved from that.
0: So, if you look over all this stuff that you've done, I wanted to just do quickly two sides of the coin. The plus side is, what have you seen when it comes to choral singing, choral participation that has really surprised you over these last, let's say, three and a half decades? I mean, back then you thought, but now you've been through all this. What has really surprised you? Some really big things. We're talking big, we're 30,000 feet out here with this question.
1: Well, it's a great question. Well, what I've observed, go back to 1992 when I came back from the Far East and I set up the Voices Foundation in the UK, having been to Hungary and having been all over the world, there was nothing. Singing was disappearing from schools, singing was disappearing from the churches, singing was disappearing from the communities. And nobody was talking about singing and health. And we didn't have access to repertoire. Because the internet was kind of,
0: Wonky. Yeah.
1: it kind of, not giving us what it does today. And so there was this huge movement that was a group of us. And I think it happened in America as well, and in several other countries. There was this kind of revival of the understanding of the necessity of singing for many, many reasons. First of all, as the primary way in which you develop musicianship skills. In very, very young children before they're able to
0: Yeah.
1: coordinate on an instrument. And so, therefore, you're training their ear, as Kodály said, training their ear, training their heart. But also to access the greatest works of mankind through singing. So, what we've seen, and I'm writing a book about this, the Great Choral Revival, Renaissance, if you like, is this kind of exponential curve, which has resulted in this tidal wave of choral activity. Really, all over the world.
0: Yeah.
1: I mean, it's astonishing. So, when I did Last Choir Standing, which was a silly show on BBC, but it was in people's sitting rooms on a Saturday night prime time, you know, people like them singing and winning competitions. If you told me 10 years before that there'd be a prime time entertainment show on the BBC called Last Choir Standing, I would have laughed at you. So yeah, we started seeing it come into the mainstream. So when you ask me what has really surprised me, in a way it's not surprising because singing is so fundamental to us. So when our world gets crazier and noisier, we were becoming silent in a way. And I traveled a lot across the world. So I went to some sort of really sort of primitive communities where singing was functional. Singing was there as a way of survival. For example, I did a lot in Eastern Europe in the early 90s, just after the fall of the Berlin Wall. And the singing nations, such as Estonia, I mean, if you are under foreign oppression for 800 years, how do you pass your mother tongue on to the next generation? Through the mother singing the folk songs to the baby. And so all of these factors, socio-political, you know, and the health benefits of singing, the health benefits of singing together with other people, the health benefits of singing. There's so much that we've now learned scientifically about this too. So it's, in my view, the most important thing in the world is to give people the opportunity, everybody, young, old, in utero, access to singing. It's terribly, terribly important for our survival, actually.

turning to Aura Singer's third release from 2017, Many Are the Wonders, mostly devoted to the music of English Renaissance master Thomas Tallis, but including works by contemporary composers reflecting off his music, we'll hear Tallis's O Sacrum Convivium, followed by the setting of that text by American composer Stephen Stuckey. Aura Singers are led by their founder, director, and my guest today, Susie Digby.

0: on the flip side of that,
1: Yeah.
0: I'm not going to say negative. I'm going to say cautionary things that have occurred. And maybe some of these things you and I couldn't even dreamed of in the 1990s if we're talking about technology.

0: rare become more and more valued. And you cannot replicate the live human visceral impact of the live human singer. You just can't. And so my view is that actually the market for this, if you like, or the hunger for this, or the desire for this, or the recognition of its value will improve in a way. Now, I don't know if that's just me sticking my fingers in my ears, my head in the sand, but I do fundamentally believe in the preeminence of human, uniquely human creativity, uniquely human forms of expression. It cannot be replaceable.
1: It's interesting as this goes on and develops, because that's what it's doing, is that I wish artists, especially musicians, would stress that what AI can never replicate. AI can write the music, AI could perform the music, AI can record the music, it can do everything. But what it can't do is when you have an audience watch your or a singer sing, or a young kid sing, it's watching the musicians as human beings, I'm going to say conquer with a small c, conquer the task and the put in front of them
0: Oh
1: by the
0: gosh, yes.
1: composers. Be it Gibbons,
0: Yes.
1: be it a chant, be it something you commissioned from a living composer, you watch that musician make it through that. And this,
0: Yeah.
1: whether it's the sweat or the anticipation or the wrong note or whatever it is, that AI can't
0: And
1: duplicate.
0: I regard my job as a conductor as creating a soul shift in my live audience. I call it soul shift, and I know when it's worked, and I feel that if it hasn't worked, because when I interact with my audience afterwards, I can tell if there's really shifted something inside them.
1: Right.
0: And that's my job. If I don't do that, I have failed in my job.
1: Right.
0: And so that to me is absolutely fundamental. And if you can connect with people at that very, very, very high level, like the Heineken ad, do you know the Heineken beer ad, reaching places that other beers can't reach?
1: Yeah.
0: Music reaches areas of the soul that nothing else can reach. And
1: Right.
0: I'd just tell you one little story, David, and that is that I was in a Uber the other day, and there was this fantastic sort of country rock music on his radio. And I thought, wow, that is impressive. I love it. I want to find out who this is, and I'm going to listen nonstop. So he said, it's actually an AI group.
1: Well,
0: And so I thought, it can't be, because the voice of the soloist was so
1: yeah.
0: gritty and so attractive. Anyway, from the moment I knew it was an AI voice, I totally lost interest. Because
1: Right.
0: what for me was fascinating was, who is that singer? Who
1: Right.
0: is that guy who can do those amazing things with his voice? The minute I found out that the whole thing was AI, I just couldn't get interested anymore.
1: Yeah, I do the same if I go down one rabbit hole on YouTube and the AI things, like they'll mispronounce a name that everybody knows is not the way you pronounce it. You go, oh, it's AI. And I just lose interest. I just click it up. But that's where live music comes in, right? Because live music, you can watch your singer sing and watch you and all that stuff.

Turning to Aura Singers, founded and led by my guest Susie Digby's 2022 recording, focusing on a theme rather than a single composer, this titled Stella, Renaissance Gems and Their Reflections, Music and Adoration of the Virgin Mary, here is the great Tomás Luis de Victoria's setting of Ave Maria.

0: Before we go to Oro, I want one more question on the young kids, just to
1: Yeah.
0: you, because you've had so much of, I know there's so much young kids can do, and when they are exposed to choral singing or just singing and then getting in an ensemble, the community of it. And there are great success stories all over the world. I mean, we've had some wonderful long-term success stories here. I used to work very closely many years ago with the Young People's Chorus of New York City with their, I used to call him the human tornado, Francisco Nunez, as their director, because you
1: Yeah.
0: can't shut Francisco off. But can the whole young singing youth, I'm talking about youth singing, does it have to be regional, or do you see, maybe not today, do you see any kind of really global thing that can work to get kids, really young kids, connected with choral singing? I'm just curious.
1: Do you mean virtually connected
0: Well,
1: or in
0: I mean, I
1: real
0: guess
1: in
0: with technology, virtually can help, but I just don't know. I mean, there are, like I said, regionally and even in countries I've never been to, or maybe you even haven't been to, there's probably great success stories with young kids singing. You know, think of like an El Sistema with choral singing
1: Yeah.
0: somewhere. But is it just have those success stories with your language, your kids, what their educational systems are, however they go to school? Or do you see
1: Yeah.
0: something that can really connect kids up? And
1: Well,
0: maybe it
1: this
0: is
1: is
0: technology. I don't know.
1: no, I mean, this is why I set up London Youth Choir. Well, I waited 20 years to find the right person to do it with because I was very inspired with this work I saw in on my Churchill Fellowship, not least in the Midwest. Some amazing choral programs in the Midwest and then in Toronto, and then I was all over just getting inspired by these amazing programs that individuals had set up. But I wanted a choir that wasn't just white middle class London, which they all tend to become for reasons you and I can figure out, right? But I wanted, London is the most diverse city in the world. And I wanted something that would bring these diverse communities together. So I thought, I want to go to all 31 boroughs. I want to go to all the communities. I want kids in headscarves there. I want kids from every faith all coming together to sing. And the most hard to get at, we're going to go into those schools. We're going to give inspiring workshops. We're going to make sure they can travel, even if they only have one parent, other parents in jail, that we're going to make sure we're going to get these kids together. And so we were just lucky to do it at a time we could get a huge grant to really get to those kids. And my first funder, he'd never funded anything in the arts before. And he said, you know what? I'm going to fund this because yesterday I was in a hospital in London and I saw all these languages, Arabic, Japanese, all these hundreds of languages on the wall. And I thought, nothing's working. Nothing's bringing these. The way you talk about singing, maybe it can work. So I'm going to fund this. So that people understand that coming together and singing breaks down barriers that other things can't. And so I don't know if this answers your question, but the answer is yes. It can and it should.
0: I just think, like I said, regional success stories are really wonderful. And I'm a
1: Yes.
0: Chicago kid, born and raised, so I'm glad things are happening in the Midwest.
1: Yeah.
0: But it's like, it seems to bring kids together who would never, ever, ever, and they can do it now by themselves. They can just hook up via the internet and
1: Yes.
0: via social media. But to have singing be part of that'd be just such a
1: That's why it's
0: cool
1: good to go through the
0: thing.
1: state system. We're lucky in this country that we have, it is a statutory entitlement for every child to have singing in primary schools in the national curriculum. And so we were lucky to have that. I mean, we had to change the national curriculum in 2001 to put singing in it because before it wasn't in. So we're lucky to have that structure to work in primary schools and to get to all these kids who are all bundled together anyway. But I think anything that can bring communities together that don't normally interact is top priority in today's world.

turning to Aura Singers for seasonal, meaning Christmastide, offerings and their recording called The Mystery of Christmas, music of two living composers, the Swede Fredrik Sixten and his Mary's Lullaby, Silent Night, followed by music of one of our Sounds choral hosts, Dr. Stephen Sammets and his Gaudete.

0: So on the professional level with Aura, I mean, I mentioned the Golden Bridge project you had in California, but correct me if I'm wrong, but to start another choral ensemble in the UK in the 2016s, okay, what letter are you going to start this one with, the type of thing? And you thought, well, I want something different. And in your mind, I guess I want you to explain historically and musically that in your mind you thought, I think this is a second golden age. And the question, what's the first golden age when we go back to for the UK or for English music? We're talking late 16th, early 17th century, if we want to frame it for people like Elizabethan era, but also that happens on the continent in Spain, blah, blah, blah, blah, blah. So just talk us back to those days of starting order where I'm going to try to frame this group that we have a pretty unique focus and pretty unique offering and how you. Well, just talk about what I just said. I mean, that had to
1: Well,
0: come to
1: you've
0: you or somebody. How that worked.
1: Well, as I think it's my Asian upbringing, I'm kind of like I'm fifth generation born and brought up in Asia. So I've got this uncontrollable entrepreneurial drive on my shoulder. And I had this eureka moment one day. I'd been commissioning all my life because every time I start a choir, there's no repertoire that really brings the best out of them. So I commissioned someone to write something for them or arrange something for them. So that was my trying to get the best out of my groups, whether they were old people, children, young people, work choirs, whatever. I used to start choirs everywhere I went. So I was commissioning, commissioning, commissioning. And one day I literally woke up. This was 2014. And I said, we're in a new golden age. It's this crest of the wave that I was talking about before, this kind of tsunami effect of choral singing. And finally, there are composers who are confident and sure-footed choral composers, confident to write beautiful, powerful, audience-friendly, if you like, music with confidence. Because, I performed a premiere of a John Cage piece in the Roundhouse in the 70s, and I was stuck in that whole experimental era when if you wrote a melody, you were so derided. I mean, poor John Rutter, who's a very fine composer, I mean, he was just we used to just sneer. He's become one of my great friends. But so there was a tyranny of not being able to write music. We didn't care about audiences. We cared about ripping up everything that had gone before, like the Dadaist movement, and creating something new. And so finally, with everything moving together, choral activity, awareness of the value of singing, everything, everything, composers were starting to write brilliant music in greater numbers. And I thought, this is the time to commission. In fact, that we're coming into this golden age. We've seen it in history before. It's all about confidence of the composers. And this, I would say, the four jurisdictions of audience, composer, critic, and I can't think of the fourth at the moment, but all in alignment. Saw it in the late 1790s in Vienna when Haydn wrote The Creation, and everybody was in a stampede to get to that first performance. And everybody knew it was going to be good, and it was good. And it was this kind of alignment of everything. And that alignment I could see starting to happen, and people started coming to hear new music, not because it was like bad medicine that was squeezed in this first half before the Brahms piano concerto, but it was actually something people were starting to really enjoy and appreciate. And so I thought, I've got to do this. And to do this, I need the best singers in the world to record it. I want to create this, if you like, a snapshot of the genius of the age. Because we rely on things like the Eton Choir Book, these amazing collections from the past that somebody took the trouble to collate all the good stuff that was happening at that time. And so I thought, this is the job of Aura Singers, is to do that, is to get 100 composers. And I thought, why not ask them to reflect on the last golden age? So give them each a piece of Renaissance music and ask them to write a reflection. And I was nervous about it. Everybody was nervous about it. I mean, the first time we had a little trial concert in Cambridge, in my college, Queen's College, Cambridge, and I commissioned seven very good composers to write seven reflections. Everyone was saying, this is a joke. You can't expect any living composer to live up to the great sanctified William Byrd or the great sanctified Palestrina or the, people didn't think, they didn't have faith that the modern choral compositions could stand up to these great epic masterpieces of the past. And they came out thinking, wow, it works. You've paired them alongside each other and it works. And so then we commissioned 100 works in 10 years, and we're about to premiere our 100th. And it's amazingly diverse. collection of pieces. I'm very, very proud of it.
0: Yeah, well, there's 87 on your website, but I know the other 13 are coming, and you're going to end up, I
1: Yeah. Well
0: guess,
1: done, you. You're
0: 100 is by
1: incredibly
0: the
1: well
0: really,
1: researched.
0: really great Australian composer Brett Dean. That's 100, right?
1: Yes,
0: That's okay.
1: exactly. That's 100.

Harkening back to the very first recording by Aura Singers, founded and led by my guest Susie Digby, called Upheld by Stillness from 2016, works by William Byrd alongside Contemporary Reflections. From Byrd's Mass for Five Voices, we'll hear the Kyrie, followed by Roxana Panufnik's Kyrie after Byrd. And then we'll move to the 2023 recording by Aura Singers, Sanctissima, with music for the Feast of the Assumption, blending plain chant, Renaissance polyphony, and new commissions. And we'll hear the plain chant, Maria Virgo Assumpta Est, followed by Olivier Tarney's In Homeward

0: So, a couple questions there. First of all, if it's a bridge, obviously a bridge has connection points on either side, and then in the middle is not. So, your two connection points, I think that's what struck me right away is because when you started this with this idea and that first concert you talked about, you really might have been combining audiences that usually don't combine, you
1: That
0: know?
1: was a
0: And
1: big problem for our record label to begin with, Harmonium Mundi. So the first disc, which was William Byrd, five part mass and Ave Verum with all the reflections. So I had designed it so the 5 movements of the mass would be Byrd and five different composers for each movement, one for each movement. I designed it so that they would sequence old, new, and the record label didn't like it. They said our audiences want, they either want Renaissance music or they want contemporary music. So what they did, and I regret this because since then we persuaded them and it's been successful, they put all the 5 movements of the mass together, Byrd together, and then they did the, and it didn't work. I mean, for me, it did well, the album, and it had nice reviews and everything, but it didn't. And so I thought, we've got to be brave. We've got to bring our audience to us. And so it was happening so fast, this explosion of choral composition, that we caught up with each other. So I can't remember which number disc, but our Talis disc, where we did old, new, old, new, old, new, won the Opus Classique Award and was hugely successful. And from then onwards, the record label had confidence that we could make this work, and they had a new audience who didn't mind listening to both.
0: And the number thing, the 110 years, was that right at the outset? Was that your bold move?
1: Yeah, and I remember I went on live radio on the BBC, and the presenter said, "Oh, this sounds very, I can't remember, tokenistic," or, he just sort of said, "Yeah, right," he didn't believe it. So that made me all the more determined to see it through.
0: On the commissions, on the new pieces, growing the repertoire, which you've done with this idea, three things. First of all, the easy one is how have you chosen the composer, sifted through who's going to write for aura? That's one. And then you mentioned how they're supposed to reflect on whatever composer from centuries back you're dealing with, or it couldn't be composers you've had recordings that have done with a deity or a liturgical text or a mood or something that you've had that with your recordings too. So are there parameters then? I mean, I know sometimes you give a piece, but are there parameters you put on these composers? And then the last one, I don't mean this negatively, but do the composers ever feel, I think it's worked out that they felt inspired by this, but one could also say, do they feel straitjacketed by
1: Yeah,
0: this
1: su
0: too?
1: such a
0: So
1: good question.
0: take all three of those in the mix
1: So
0: there, you know.
1: because I already had a lot of experience working with composers, so I know composers. And there are different types of composers, they work in different ways. But what I know about composers is they like something, some point of reference, but you mustn't restrict them too much. They've also got to have total freedom. So what I would say to composers is, here's the original. The only guideline is use the same length, and if we're recording them together, the tonal center, we should be able to segue one from the other. And otherwise, you can secularize the text, you can choose new text, you can take one chord in the original and create a play on that chord throughout the whole thing. You can take the original melodic structure, you can do anything you like, any point of inspiration from this piece. And gosh, it was fascinating. So, for example, for the Byrd five-part mass, Roxana Panofnik did the Kyrie, which has kind of gone viral. A lot of choirs in America, I think it was an ACDA study piece this year or last year. And she took the original Byrd structure of the melody, but she kind of morphed it. So you can hear the original. It's like a spirit, a newborn spirit coming out of the original. Whereas the Credo, Alexandre Lestrange, who's a sort of jazz composer, he chose a piece of John Donne poetry, which made people in the audience cry. And it was his idea of the Creed. It's what the Creed was to him. Just so interesting how different composers, and I think for the most part, I mean, occasionally they'll come to me and say, "Look, can you tell me how many top Cs your sopranos can sing in five bars or whatever?" But on the whole, I leave them to it. And my job is to get their best work out of them. Because composers write brilliant and they write mediocre and they write bad. Some composers write brilliant all the time, but that's very rare. So my job is to inspire them to write their absolute best work. And, you know, it's been very, very thrilling and actually an amazing privilege, you know, to work with them.
2: 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However, their latest release, focusing on the music of Orlando Gibbons with contemporary composers' reflections, plus even a new added dimension, was released on the Orchid Classics label, and one of our illustrious Sounds Choral hosts, Ryan Brando, recorded an episode with my guest about her and her choral group and their new effort, which you can listen to on our website. You can also tune in next week for the conclusion of my chat with Susie, which will dive heavily into this wonderful new offering. And as a teaser from that recording titled Songs of Angels, here's a short, absolute gem masterpiece by Orlando Gibbons, his O Lord, I Lift My Heart to Thee. Aura Singers are led by their founder, director, and my guest today, Susie Digby. And as always, I'm glad you're in the audience today, and I hope you'll join me here each week for a chat with the great classical musicians of our area and the globe. Remember, the conclusion of my chat with Susie Digby is on next week's program. This episode is heard here on Thursday afternoons at 3 with an encore broadcast Saturday at 4 p.m. You can catch any recent past Cadenza program by going to wwfm.org programs, A to Z, and then Cadenza. 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I'm David Ozenberg, and this has been the award-winning Cadenza, an exclusive production of the multi-award-winning WWFM, the Classical Network, and WWFM.org.

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A very good afternoon to all of you on this hot, but it is beautiful. There's beautiful blue sky out our windows here at Mercer County Community College in West Windsor, New Jersey. I'm David Ozenberg coming to you on this Thursday, August 6th. We began there with the fanfare about one of the really beautiful parts of our country, the Smoky Mountain Fanfare, played by Philadelphia Brass, music of the composer David Sampson. And where it's not that David Sampson wrote the music, it's where David Sampson studied so he would learn to write music, and that will be one of our focuses this afternoon, because we're going to shine the spotlight this afternoon on two women. One woman from centuries ago wrote music when it was not even thought of that women would write music. And the other was not a musician, but through her efforts, she allowed great musicians across the spectrum, be they composing or performing or conducting, to grace the world's stage. And we begin there, because on this date in Boston, Massachusetts, was born Mary Louise Curtis. She was rich. She was the daughter of the magazine and newspaper magnate Cyrus Curtis, who was the founder and editor of Ladies' Home Journal. She would marry Edwin Bach, and then they together would have their marriage, where they would eventually come down here, and she would be involved in Philadelphia, first with the Settlement Music School, which was focused on providing musical training for young immigrants to this country. But in 1924, she established the Curtis Institute of Music, naming it after her father, who was also a great music enthusiast. And she consulted with people like Leopold Stokowski and Josef Hoffman how best to help gifted young people. She purchased three mansions in Philadelphia's Rittenhouse Square and established this institution, which would be one of the great music institutions in the world, leaving an endowment to it of $12 million, which back then was a lot of money. She would eventually remarry later in life. She would marry the president of Curtis, Ephraim Zimbalist, and she would pass away in 1970. But it was her vision to have a music school which there is no tuition. It's all by talent. And over the decades, still going strong, Curtis Institute is not only one of the great music schools, but it has turned out, if you look at its alumni list, some of the incredible, great, world-class, not only composers, conductors, but instrumentalists, especially pianists and violinists, but also woodwind players and brass players, and it continues that mission. So, for this afternoon, in honor of Mary Louise Curtis, we're going to have blocks of music, and I didn't know what to focus on with Curtis, because I said, if you go look at the great pianists over the decades or just violinists who have graduated from Curtis, it's jaw-dropping. But I thought we'd focus on the composers. It's not really known as a place for composers, but great composers have attended Curtis, as you will hear. And we're going to have little sets of Curtis music. Most of it is chamber music, not all of it. And each set of the big sets, we'll have two big sets this hour, one big set in the final hour, and then a surprise set next hour. We'll begin with a piece of flute music, because one of Curtis's illustrious graduates, you hear often here, as she is the founder and artistic director of Dolce Suono Ensemble of Philadelphia, the flutist Mimi Stillman. Mimi was the youngest woodwind player ever to be accepted at Curtis, and she performs with many of her alumni friends from Curtis. So we'll start with a flute piece. In fact, you're going to hear Mimi first. But all these composers in this set of music, and I'll identify everything after we hear the first set, all trained, studied at the institute that Mary Louise Curtis's vision set up back in 1924. So let's begin our first set of music by Curtis composers.

the first of our sets of music by composers who studied at the Curtis Institute of Music, as we pay tribute today to two great women, and one of them was the visionary who opened Curtis in 1924, Mary Louise Curtis Bock, born in Boston, Massachusetts in 1876. Not only her vision to have a music school that would eventually become one of the greatest music schools in the world, but also her money, because she was the only child of the newspaper and magazine magnate who founded Ladies' Home Journal. And we'll have another set of Curtis composers. What we heard was mostly contemporary composers in this first half, like David Sampson, who we began the hour with. We began with music of David Ludwig and the third movement of his Flute Sonata from 2003. David was in the administration at Curtis for many years, and now he's doing that at Juilliard School. And performing there was the graduate of Curtis, who you hear often here on the air, with her Dolce Suono Ensemble, Mimi Stillman, with her musical partner Charles Abramovic. And then we heard the third and final movement of the first of the nine, I believe, harpsichord sonatas by the only composer still not with us in this first set, Vincent Persichetti, performed by Christopher Lewis. Then music of the much younger composer, Mohammed Fairouz, from his song cycle, Jeder Mensch. We heard The Eternal Source, sung for us by Kate Lindsay. And then music by Daniel Kellogg, performed by the wonderful ensemble Eighth Blackbird, from his work drawing inspiration from the old ancient Advent text and hymn, Divinum Mysterium, the final movement of the work, Rejoicing. Before we get to another set of Curtis composers, we must celebrate our second woman this afternoon, born far away from Philadelphia and Boston, born, well, actually baptized in Venice on this date in 1619. She was born to a woman who was simply known as La Greghetta, or the small flock, which means she was a courtesan working in the oldest profession. Her biological father, however, was a very respected poet and librettist, Giulio Strozzi, and I'm speaking of Barbara Strozzi. Barbara Strozzi would be trained by her father, even though she was an illegitimate child. Her father referred to her as his adoptive daughter. She survived at least a couple plagues in Venice, and then began, about her 16th birthday, he started publishing her songs. She was known for her singing, but she started to write. And little is known of her life in certain parts, but we know that she was, what do you want to use here? Concubine, if you will, of a Venetian nobleman. And this gave her support. And she passed away in 1677 at the age of 58. She published 8 volumes of her own music and had more secular music in print than any composer of the era. And this was all achieved, and this is astounding for the time, without any support from the church or any consistent patronage from nobility, which was the only way a woman could possibly think that her music would be taken seriously or be allowed to compose. So we're going to have little music from Barbara Strozzi each hour, too. We begin here with 2 selections. We'll stick to secular music. This first, we'll hear something that translates to "You Are Wrong," and the second one translates to "He Speaks to His Thoughts." They're performed by Renata Dubinskaita with Canto Fiorita, music of Barbara Strozzi.

Renata Dubinskaita and Canto Fiorito, two selections of music by the composer born while baptized on the state in 1619, Barbara Strozzi in Venice. She lived till 1677. I gave you her amazing life story. We're going to hear music each hour by Barbara Strozzi. But back to our other woman, Mary Louise Curtis Buck, born in Boston on the state in 1876. In 1924, she founded the Curtis School of Music. And we're hearing music by Curtis composers in sets, and we'll go into our second set now with some names that really span Curtis's greatness of their alumni list, and I'll identify everybody, all the composers and performers on the other side.

look up socialism, and you know it's quite nice. We all sit around the fire drinking tea. Last year it was art. No, technocracy. But this socialism's so much more exciting. It's so daring with its equal rights and economic love and sharing. What's that you say? Did we ever stop one day and decide that the time had come to really try it? You mean socialism? Sounds like communism! Send for the militia, the army, the navy. Quick, bring out the Boy Scouts! Every captain, every ace. The country's on the brink of disaster. We'd better have the troops around us in case.

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Now, the upper classes might be trusted with some information, but if sharp girls pass it on in daily conversation, what's that you say? That they know a definite way? You say you've heard it hinted, such things are being printed, nature's being stinted. Send for the militia, the army, the navy. Quick, bring out the boy scouts. Every captain, every ace, the

0: Isn't he unpleasant? Must they show such sights on the streets? I assumed that missions cared for men like him. I think he's a cheat. This is just his beat. Still, my heart is very soft. Besides, he couldn't look much thinner. And so, here, young man, now take this dime and buy some dinner.
1: What's that you say?
0: That a 10-cent piece won't pay for a dinner. Now, see here, young man, I gave that 10 cents out of the kindness of my heart, and you have the nerve to stand there and say I'm a what?

Our second set this afternoon of music by composers who attended the Curtis Institute of Music in Philadelphia as we pay tribute to Mary Louise Curtis Bach, who was born in Boston on this date in 1876. And through her money, she was the daughter of the founder and editor of Ladies' Home Journal. She founded the Curtis Institute in 1924, right in Rittenhouse Square. And for this set, we began with music of Samuel Barber and one of his Mélodies Passagères, which were inspired by poems of Rilke. We heard the movement Le Clochant, or the Bell Sings, Paul Robeson on the flute. Then Seori Mizumura performed the Scherzo Ricercata by composer, conductor, and pianist Lucas Foss. And I couldn't resist a little music from the 1935 cabaret parade, Send for the Militia, sung by Helene Williams. The ladies are talking socialism. Music of Mark Blitzstein. Music appropriate for our weather from Pulitzer Prize-winning composer Jennifer Higdon, her Summer Shimmers. And we ended with Lyric for Strings and its version for string quartet, composed in 1946 by the first African-American composer to win the Pulitzer Prize, George Walker.

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Between the years of 1930 and 1945, the Brazilian composer Heitor Villa-Lobos composed 9 compositions, all various different instrumentations and makeups, but he called each of them Baquianas Brasileiras, where he tried to mix Brazilian folk music elements with forms that Bach would have used, or Baroque forms, or things like that. And they don't sound like Bach, but that was his inspiration. And we just heard the 4th and concluding movement of the number 8, which, as you heard, is for full symphony orchestra, which premiered on the stage in 1947, the Sao Paulo Symphony Orchestra, led by Isaac Karapchevsky. So, back to one of the 2 women we are celebrating this afternoon, and back to Venice of the 17th century, and baptized on the stage in 1619, Barbara Strozzi. I gave you her incredible life story last hour. So we're going to hear 2 more pieces by her. The first sung by the Bellot Ensemble, and it translates, well, it's Amor Dormilione, or Sleepyhead Love. And then the 5 women who call themselves Les Casper Girls perform a work with a text by Barbara Strozzi's biological father, the poet and librettist Giulio Strozzi, which translates to By Your Mercy, My Lucky Star. 2 more pieces by Barbara Strozzi.

More music of Barbara Strozzi, who was born or baptized on the state in 1619. She lived till 1677. Again, I gave her an amazing story of she published 8 volumes of her music, more secular music than any composer who had in print in the era. And she did it all without any support of the church or any consistent patronage from nobility. She was born illegitimately. She herself became a courtesan, a concubine, and just her story is just amazing for that time, just unthinkable. And we heard 2 more selections there, first performed by the Bellot Ensemble and then the women that make up Les Casper Girls. Balance of the hour is going to be stage and screen. And we begin with music of the Danish composer Svend Erik Tarp. Tarp, born in the state in 1908, and he lived till 1994. And we're going to hear a suite from a ballet of his, the ballet The Dethroned Animal Tamer. And the movements of this suite are the circus orchestra strikes up, the lions, the dancer, touché, the acrobat, the pas de deux, which is a Viennese waltz, the animal tamer wields the whip, a sad dance and scene, and the finale, can-can and triumphal march. Our House Symphony Orchestra led by Tobias Ringborg, music of Sven-Erik Tarp.

A suite of music drawn from the ballet The Dethroned Animal Tamer from 1942. Music of the Danish composer Svend Erik Tarp, who was born in the state in 1908, and he lived till 1994. We move to the opera stage, and we bump ahead 5 more years, significantly just after World War II. Music of the Austrian composer Gottfried von Einem. Einem staged an opera which premiered in Salzburg on this date in 1947. It was successful. And it also was a kind of a first step to rehabilitation of German and Austrian musicians after World War II. Von Einem was not caught up in the, or had collaborated with the former regime. And he chose a specific topic for the opera. It was called Danton's Tod, or Danton's Death. And it has to do with the real-life figure of Georges Danton, the leader of the French government during the French Revolution, when he turned against Robespierre's tactics, which included terror. Danton was sent to the guillotine in 1794. From Danton's Death, or Danton's Tod, we hear a suite of music drawn from the opera, performed by Cornelius Meister and the Arso Wien.

A suite drawn from the opera Danton's Tod, or Danton's Death, music of Gottfried von Einem, the Austrian composer. The opera premiered in Salzburg on this date in 1947. From the stage of ballet and opera, we go to the screen. We back up before World War II. We stay in Germany, and we hear music from a 1937 film, Sieben Ohrfeigen, or Seven Slaps. We hear the tune, I'm Dancing into Heaven with You, a very popular German tune before World War II broke out officially, composed by the Swiss composer who was best known for writing what would be considered light music, Friedrich Schröder, born on this date in 1910, and he lived till 1972.

I'm Dancing into Heaven with You, a song from the 1937 film Seven Slaps, music of the Swiss composer Friedrich Schröder, born on this date in 1910. He lived till 1972. Close up our hour by going back to our celebration of one of our two celebrated women this afternoon, Mary Louise Curtis Bach, born in Boston on this date in 1876. She had her money because her dad was the editor and founder of Ladies' Home Journal, and she used that when she came to Philadelphia in 1924 to establish the Curtis Institute of Music, one of the great music schools in the world. And we've been celebrating it this afternoon by hearing music from Curtis composers. We've had two big sets of music. I got another big set next hour. I said this hour would be a surprise. I have two selections for you, and this music comes from composers who wrote a lot of music, but quite successfully for the silver screen.

0: As we pay tribute to Mary Louise Curtis Bach, born in the state in 1876, who founded the Curtis Institute of Music in 1924, we're hearing music from Curtis-trained composers, and two of them had a lot of success with music for the silver screen. And we began with, well, we heard two bits of music from two films about two of our greatest cities in the United States, but very different. We heard the main title, New Orleans Street, from A Streetcar Named Desire, the Marlon Brando Vivian Leigh rendition, music of Alex North, who was a Curtis grad. And then, yes, Nino Rota with the famous love theme there from The Godfather, and kind of a souped-up version there by two guys who call themselves two cellos, and that's what they play. Nino Rota also attended the Curtis Institute of Music in Philadelphia.
1: 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Dalia Stasevska leads the BBC Symphony Orchestra in Copland, Gershwin, and Ravel's Piano Concerto with pianist Yun-Chan Lim, and we'll hear Gerald Finzi's choral ode to the spirit of music itself. That's coming up on APM's Symphony Cast.
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This afternoon, we're celebrating two great women centuries apart, but we begin this final hour with another great woman, one of the probably the dean of American composers right now, Joan Tower. We heard a work of hers that premiered on the stage back in the year 2000, and we heard the Oberlin Trio perform her work, Big Sky, which was inspired by the horse that she used to ride. She grew up in Bolivia. She spent some time as a really young girl in Bolivia, and she had a horse named Aymara, and they used to go riding out on the mesas of the Andes there, and that's what inspired her, Big Sky. The one of the women we're celebrating is baptized or born on the state in 1619, Barbara Strozzi, the Venetian composer. Again, I said her life story a couple hours ago, an amazing, amazing person. Being born illegitimately, being her biological father, who was a poet and librettist, Giulio Strozzi, kind of encouraging her. By the time she was in her teens, he was publishing her music. And she had more secular music in print during this era than any other composer. For a woman, that was unheard of. She also did this with no support from the church, which is how usually women got to compose anything or do any kind of music, or no consistent patronage from nobility at all. So I've got two more selections from Barbara Strozzi, and it is common for musicians of this time to look at music from centuries past and maybe do a little their own take or their own little arrangement of it, and that's what we're going to get here. We've got Barbara Hamnikin on the vocals with David Chalman doing electronics and stuff, and we're going to hear Strozzi's What Can Be Done, one of her more popular works. And then we're going to hear Christiana Pluhar and her wonderful L'Arpeggiata from the album Wonder Women and Barbara Strozzi's Secret Lover.

Our final two selections this afternoon of music from the Venetian composer Barbara Strozzi, who was baptized on this date in 1619. She lived till 1677. Unprecedented what she did as a woman in the 17th century in Venice. And we just heard the voice of Céline Skeen in L'Amante Segreto, The Secret Lover, with Christina Pluhar and her wonderful ensemble L'Arpeggiata, a little arrangement of that, and then even a little bit more arranged, as we heard What Can Be Done by Barbara Strozzi, Barbara Hannikin singing, David Chelman on the electronics, and I forgot to mention before that the piano playing was done by Katya and Marielle Lebec, the Lebec sisters. So now we turn to our other woman we're celebrating this afternoon. Again, not a musician, but what she did has given the world hundreds, thousands of our greatest composers, pianists, violinists, instrumentalists, singers. As in 1924, she founded the Curtis Institute of Music, Mary Louise Curtis Bach, born in Boston on this date in 1876. She passed away in Philadelphia in 1970. We've been listening to music of Curtis-trained composers, and we've had two big sets and a little mini set last hour. And this is the final set of music, all by Curtis composers who studied at Curtis, and I'll give you all the information on the other side.

This afternoon, we have been honoring Mary Louise Curtis Bach, born in Boston on this date in 1876, passed away in Philadelphia in 1970. It would be in Philadelphia in 1924, down on Rittenhouse Square, that she would establish the Curtis Institute of Music and one of the great music schools in the world. As I said much, much earlier, if you look at their alumni list, it is jaw-dropping. Especially performers, violinists, pianists, performers on every instrument, singers, but also conductors. And we have celebrated composers who studied at Curtis this afternoon. In that final set, we began with music of George Rochberg, the fast dance, slow dance, and second night scene from his work called Between Two Worlds, Christina Jennings on the flute. And then music of Darren Hagen, the third movement, The Last of Pedrolino, Masquerade Concerto for Violin, Cello, and Orchestra with Jamie Laredo and Sharon Robinson, our soloists. And then we moved to piano music of a composer best known for music for voice, and that's Giancarlo Menotti and the Toccata from on a theme from his opera The Old Maid and the Thief, performed by Silva Costanza. And then Lee Hoiby, as sung by Julia Faulkner and Andrew Garland from his work A Month in the Country, we heard The Nightingale and the Lark. And then from a work that actually premiered on the stage in 1988, chamber work by Ned Roram from his Bright Music, we heard the Fibonacci sequence perform the movement Dance, Song, Dance. And finally, from Leonard Bernstein, a student work, the third and final movement of his piano trio from 1937. I'm David Ozenberg. Thanks for being with me this afternoon. I'm going to leave you with some music that would have been very popular in the 1920s when the Curtis was founded. And this comes from our Danish composer, Svend Erik Tarp. This is a little foxtrot.

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1: Well, it's been some time since we've heard the popular madrigals, Non-Sacred by Jacques de Vert. Well, there's a brand new ensemble, La Compagnia del Madrigale, the company of madrigalists, who have recorded the complete Book 9 of Jacques de Vert this week right here on Millennium of Music.
0: Friday.